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steady and to watch and pray. The grave will then be opened and the dead in Christ shall rise. We'll join our many loved ones and be chained in the blink of an eye. No man knows the hour and no man knows the day, but Jesus says be ready and to watch and pray. But if you're not ready, brother, you'll miss that glorious rite.

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0: It is now 10 a.m., which means it's time for the Family Altar program with Brother Lester Roloff. 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
1: One sat alone beside the highway begging. His eyes were blind, the light he could not see.

0: with me to the book of Romans. The book of Romans. I've gone over again today the great doctrinal book of the Bible. That's the book of Romans. There are two discussions in the book of Romans. One sin, the other in salvation. And that's about the only two discussions we need in this meeting, is sin and salvation. Now, we'll never get salvation till we get sin. A woman called me not long ago on the phone and said, "Brother Wolf, could you come over to the house and help me?" And I said, "Do what?" She said, "I want you to help me get my husband lost." Said, "He's lost, but he don't know it. Can't convince him, but if you'd come, maybe we could get him lost. Because we'll never get him saved till we get him lost." An alcoholic came to see us. He's up the city. Went today, I guess. Came to the meeting twice. His wife, after the close of the service one night up in the study, said, "You know, I'm a member of a church, but I'm not saved. I never have been saved." And she began to weep. Now then, she got saved that night. She said to him in a little while, "I know that I'm saved now," because she asked the Lord to come into her heart. Has sin ever really become black and hideous and awful and unbearable to you? And then has Christ come? You know, I heard a colored man say, the thing that brought the woman to the well, and in a rather dignified message that he brought, he said she recognized that she faced a water shortage. Most people never face that fact. If you're without Christ tonight, you face a very serious water shortage. And you'll never be satisfied sipping from the muddy streams of the pleasures of this old world. In my 35 years of preaching, I've never found one satisfied customer of the devil. Never have. And yet, I'm glad to announce with my right hand raised to heaven, in my 35 years of preaching, I've never found one dissatisfied customer of the Lord Jesus that walked with him. I've looked into the closing eyes. I've heard them struggle for their last breath. I've seen them lapse into the coma and into unconsciousness and then still. But I've never heard the last words of a dying saint that would say, "I'm sorry, I became a Christian." Oh, listen, as those hands of hope raised toward heaven said, "I thank God I know where I'm going." What are you going to do when you come to the end of the trail? It'll take more than a checkbook or more than a specialist in the medical world. It'll take more than the insurance man or the doctor. It'll take more than your mother and dad. You must have Jesus. So tonight, I want to talk with you the 6th chapter of the book of Romans. And we'll just give you our text to start with. It's the last verse. I didn't know it till today. I counted them. Paul calls the name of sin 17 times in 23 verses. Jotted it down. Set it down. God said, call it sin. Put it down. Sin! Playground of America are the sin spots. Highest paid people in America are the sin clowns tonight. They get more money than the president. Highest paid salaried people on the face of the earth are the sinful clowns of our generation, which portrays and indicates a sad generation of people that somebody has to be paid so much to get a laugh out of them. But you and I, as God's children, have built-in joy. We don't have to go somewhere to get our joy. It goes with us. We don't have to go to the drugstore to buy a thrill. We got a built-in thrill. We have satisfaction. We have tranquilizer on the inside. So in the 6th chapter of the gospel according to Romans, he said, what shall we say then? Shall we continue in sin that grace may abound? God forbid. How shall we that are dead to sin live any longer therein? Know ye not that so many of us as were baptized into Jesus Christ were baptized into his death? Therefore, we're buried with him by baptism into death, that like as Christ was raised up from the dead by the glory of the Father, even so we also should walk in newness of life. For if we have been planted together in the likeness of his death, we shall also be in the likeness of his resurrection, knowing this, that our old man is crucified with him, that the body of sin might be destroyed, that henceforth we should not serve sin. For he that is dead is freed from sin. For if we be dead with Christ, we believe that we shall also live with him, knowing that Christ, being raised from the dead, dieth no more. Death hath no dominion, no more dominion over him. For in that he died unto sin once. But in that he liveth unto God. Likewise, reckon ye also yourselves to be dead indeed unto sin, but alive unto God through Jesus Christ our Lord. Let not sin therefore reign in your mortal body, that ye should obey it in the lust thereof. Neither yield ye your members as instruments of unrighteousness unto sin, but yield yourselves unto God as those that are alive from the dead, and your members as instruments of righteousness unto God. For sin shall not have dominion over you, for ye are not under the law, but under grace. What then? Shall we sin because we're not under the law, but under grace? God forbid. Know ye not that to whom ye yield yourselves servants to obey, his servants ye are to whom ye obey, whether of sin unto death or of obedience unto righteousness? But God be thanked that ye were the servants of sin, but ye have obeyed from the heart that form of doctrine which was delivered you. Being then made free from sin, ye became the servants of righteousness. I speak after the manner of men, because of the infirmity of your flesh. For as ye have yielded your members, servants, to uncleanness and to iniquity unto iniquity, even so now yield your members, servants, to righteousness unto holiness. For when ye were the servants of sin, ye were free from righteousness. What fruit had ye then in those things whereof ye are now ashamed? For the end of those things is death. But now being made free from sin and become servants to God, ye have your fruit unto holiness and the end everlasting life. Now, the 17th use of the word sin in one chapter, notice, this is the end of it. For the wages of sin is death. Payday has finally come. The wages of sin is death, but the gift of God is eternal life through Jesus Christ our Lord. Now, run with me, please, back to that preceding chapter for just a moment, and we'll get the connection. Now, he said, therefore, being justified by faith, verse 1, we have peace with God through our Lord Jesus Christ. Now, the last two verses. Moreover, the law entered that the offense might abound, but where sin abounded, grace did much more abound. That as sin hath reigned unto death, even so might grace reign through righteousness unto eternal life by Jesus Christ our Lord. Actually, this is what it means. Sin is ruling in your life tonight, or grace is ruling. I mean, actually, when you boil it out all down, the devil is the king of your life, or the Lord is the king of your life. Now, which king do you have? I mean, which one are you serving? I mean, under which flag are you marching tonight? Are you under the black flag of sin and death, headed for hell? Are you under the blood-stained banner of the Lord Jesus Christ, heading straight for glory? That's the question we're going to have to settle and solve in our own soul tonight. Now, Numbers 32, verse 23 says, be sure your sins will find you out. There's not a Christian here that believes the Bible, but what knows that we're caught before we're guilty, actually, if we get into sin. I mean, God's caught us, before we ever commit it. God never misses his man, never. We deal with the prisoners, with the convicts, and I've dealt with some that I think went to the penitentiary that were not guilty. I mean, there's no doubt, and of course others have been released after they found they were not guilty. But let me tell you something. God never makes a mistake. He gets every sinner. He knows exactly when you plotted it, when you planned it, when you did it, why you did it, and he knew all about it. And then not any such thing as anybody hadn't from God. Your sin, I mean your secret sins, are an open tragedy before God tonight. He knows exactly about every sin that we ever commit. Brother Dowell made a statement today. I think it is a tremendous statement, and it's so true. I mean, I've never said it like that, but it's so. I mean, he said this morning at the close of the service that the finest Christians we have in our churches today would have been considered backsliders 25 years ago. Now, you'll have to think that over a little bit. I mean, the best we've got to offer in our churches today have literally let the standards down, and the flag has been somehow dropped, and people do things that they never dreamed they'd ever do, and everybody else is doing it. And I believe he's right about it. I believe the standards are lower than they've ever been for real Christian living. Now, I do not believe it cost you one thing to be saved, but I believe it'll cost you everything to be a disciple. I really believe that Jesus paid it all, but he expects our all after we accept his all. And the price of discipleship hadn't gone down any. The cost of discipleship is just the same as it's always been. And if you'll just remember, if you, according to the scripture, the wages of sin is death, you're serving the devil, you're accumulating a bank account. Actually, you are you putting in the savings department, in hell's savings department. And now when you come to cash it all out, you know what it's going to be? D-E-A-T-H, death. I mean, when you get everything you've been making for the devil, you've been working for him, serving him, and most people serve the devil. I don't understand it, except for the blindness. You know, I had great difficulty the first 10 years of my ministry understanding why wouldn't everybody get converted if they ever heard the gospel one time. But the Bible said, if our gospel be hid, it's hid to them that are lost, in whom the god of this world, that's the devil, that's old Satan, hath blinded the minds of them which believe not. Now, how can a blind man find anything? The devil puts the blindfolds. Nobody ever serves the devil until the devil punches his eyeballs out. You think about that. That's a crude way to put it, but that's the truth. No man, if he knew, the devil would ever serve him. But you see, people are blind. You know the reason they're blind? They haven't read the eye-opening book, the Bible. They don't know Jesus. They can't see. They can't see. They're not talking about a beautiful sunset or sunrise or some beautiful scene. They can't see. They're blind. The Bible said, you hath he quickened who were dead. Dead people are blind. Dead in trespasses and in sin. Now, an accumulation of your life savings will be paid off with a check of death. Now then, what is sin anyhow? What is it? I mean, is it adultery? Is it murder? What is sin? Let me give you a few things the Bible says. All unrighteousness is sin. All unrighteousness. You know what that means? Anything that's not right, it's sin. Anything that's not right. All unright. Anything that's unright. See, if it's just not right. And how many times have you heard say, well, I know this is not right, but I'm going to do it. Then you sin. The Bible says, James said, to him that knoweth to do good and doeth it not, to him it's what? Sin. Anything that we do that we know is not right in the sight of God, that's sin. All unrighteousness is sin. Sin's a transgression of the law. Sin is crookedness. Sin is missing the mark. Sin is rebellion. Bible said, 1 Samuel chapter 15, verse 23, rebellion is as the sin of witchcraft. It's better to obey than it's a sacrifice. Stubborn is as idolatry, he said. Anything out of Bible order is sin. Anytime you step outside the pages of this old blessed book, you've sinned. When we step outside Bible order, we sin. You know what's wrong with America? She's out of Bible order. You know why God blessed America? She came over here with a Bible in her hand, knelt in the dibbling lit fat cabin of the Mayflower, and said what? We do now, by the grace of God, for the advancement of the Christian faith, plant the first colony. I believe in prayer, don't you? I believe in what we started out believing. But the average man in America is not any more a true American than anything on earth, because he doesn't believe in God, doesn't pray. He didn't follow the precepts of the fathers that said, we do now by the grace of God, by the grace of God, plant the first colony for the advancement of the Christian faith. And so sin is not doing well. The Bible said, now look here, Cain, if thou doest not well, sin. That's it. Are you doing well? How are you tonight? I mean spiritually, how are you doing well? He said, if you don't do well, it's sin. It's sin. Of course, one of the sins, you know, of Cain, and one of the sins of religion, and of course, this is sort of over in my field, and I can see it, when Cain, where's your brother? Now, remember, Cain represented religion. Religion has a cold heart. It has a brutal heart. Religion has always been the number one murderer of the world. There's nothing I hate in this world more than I hate religion. It's the thing that killed my Savior. It killed the first man that ever died. Religion is the most brutal, it's the most bloody, it's the most hateful, it's the crudest, the rudest thing. I mean, it'll slam the door, not in your face, but on your finger if it can. I mean, religion is the most devilish thing I've ever heard of in my life. And it's the biggest deceiver. And he said, where else is your brother? Am I my brother's keeper? The Christian turns that around and says, I am my brother's keeper. He didn't ask the question. He knows it. Find a man in the ditch, he's your neighbor. But religion doesn't feel that way about it at all. Proverbs 4:9 says, fools make a mock at sin. And you know, we got church members asking the questions now. Well, what's wrong? I mean, you know, what's wrong? The sinners used to ask those questions. I mean, for instance, they'll come and say, well, what's wrong with dancing? Young man asked me the other night, he's in trouble down here in Orlando, came with his daddy. His daddy's a medical physician, doctor, and victim of a broken home. The boy's 17, in trouble, kicked out of school, flunked last year. Bright boy, but just a rebel. And he came, and I said, now, son, I want to understand, me and you by ourselves here in the study, I can't make you do anything, don't intend to try. I'm just going to talk with you. Well, he said, what's wrong? I said, do you drink, son? He said, I've had my share. Like he's proud of it. But he said, listen, I want to ask you something. What's wrong? What's wrong? Especially as you come to age of drinking. What's wrong with it? Isn't that something? Oh, listen, let me ask you, what's right with it? What's right with it? Just look, 150 dead bodies will be hauled out to the weed patch this week in New York City. And put in John Barleycorn's Flanders Field. And every week, did you know that? Did you know that they just pick them up off of the street and haul them out in a sort of an old truck and throw them in the ground? Do you know that? America is dying just like all other nations died, drunk. We live in an alcoholic nation tonight. And I realize I'm standing in the city where your governor said, we welcome to this city $40 million of money. Money, money, money. Revenue! I'm a little confused now as to whether to drink beer or to drink orange juice. Great men are not always wise. And the Bible still says the wicked shall be turned into hell and all the nations that forget God. Righteousness exalteth a nation, but sin is a reproach to any people. Talking about sin. Sin is living outside the will of God. Now then, I want to give you the results of sin and then the remedy for sin. The Bible says the results of sin is death. Now he said when lust has conceived, it brings forth sin. When sin is consummated or finished, it's mature, then it brings forth death. Now I want to ask you a question, boys and girls. Suppose y'all come to me tonight and say, Brother Olaf, I understand that you have a place where you put people to work, and I'd like to get a job. And I said, okay, come on. They say, what will you give me? Well, I said, I'll tell you what to do. I'll start you off $1,000 a month. And then after the first year, double that. You'll be getting $2,000 a month. That'll be $24,000 a year. Now, by being careful, you ought to could live on that. But you'd say, sure, Brother Olaf, that's good. That's good. I really... Now, I said, now, I've got something, though, a little further down the road that I'm going to give you. I want you to know that. I'm going to be honest with you. I've got something else I'm going to give you. When you get through working for me, I got something I'm going to do for you. Well, your curiosity would say, I tell you, must be a trick about this somewhere. Just tell me the whole story. I said, well, just to be perfectly honest, I'm going to kill you. Just want you to know, you worked for me a few years, I'm going to kill you. Not going to make you sick, I'm going to kill you. You understand that? Now, you going to work with me knowing, I'm telling you the truth right now, I'm going to kill you dead as a hammer. I don't know whether I'll shoot you, cut your heart out, or cut your head off, but I'm going to kill you. Now, would you lose some of your enthusiasm? I believe I would. Now, the Bible says, broad is the way that leads to destruction, and many there be that find it. I want to ask you, are you going with a crowd just because they're making the most racket? And they got the most in their crowd, in the biggest number? Or had you rather go to heaven with a smaller group? Would you go to the penitentiary because it's easy? Or would you refuse a palace because it's hard? No. Anything that's worthwhile is hard to attain. Sin. What's the wages of sin? What's the result? What am I going to get out of this thing? I mean, how's this thing going to wind up? I tell you, you get as old as I am, and my pastor and I are about the same age here. I mean, we begin to think now, how's this thing coming out? Of course, I've been thinking about it, and he has. Of course, Christians do. You see, Christians are the only one that have a vision of the future. And I tell you what, I've got a tremendous future ahead of me. And as I've said 1,000 times, I've got a lot more ahead of me to look forward to than I got to look back at. And since I've been a Christian and living for the Lord and enjoying the good things and the benefits of the Christian life, I've had a wonderful time. But the greatest days are just ahead for the Christian. That ought to spur us on and encourage us on. Now then, let me show you that if you live in sin, and I'll name some of them, I'll show you how they kill you. And this will bring right down in the pew where you're sitting and right here in the pulpit where I'm standing. A man says, well, I consider it my privilege. We voted liquor in. I'm an American. I'm
1: the strangers to God, His grace and His love, were gathered by blue Galilee.
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0: Hello, this is Pastor Johnny Clardy. I am the pastor of Calvary Baptist Church, and we appreciate you listening to the broadcast. We are thankful and grateful that the Lord has allowed Calvary Baptist Church to work this radio station. I appreciate Brother Jared Durham, who is over the radio and keeps the thing running, and he does a very good job. And you pray for us as we try to continue on with the broadcast, and we try to continue on with being able to bring the God-honoring music, gospel music that he would be pleased with. The preaching is second to none. We appreciate these pastors and preachers and these evangelists that the Lord has brought our way, and we urge you to listen and to take note of the messages that are being brought here on this broadcast. Today, I would like to start a little series of maybe some 14, 15 minute broadcast and try to be a blessing to you. And today I want to talk about here in Psalms chapter 103. There's some interesting things in here that I think would be a blessing to us if we would just pay attention to them. And it talks about the benefits, the character, and the mercy and grace of our Savior, of the Lord Jesus Christ, in the Old Testament setting. And then the dominion, talking about the throne and in heaven and things of that nature. And of course, we know that Jesus Christ was God in the flesh here on earth. And God provided a way that man could live forever with him, carrying out the promise that Jesus gave to the disciples in John 14. And so God says that in John 4:24 that God is a spirit, Jesus speaking to the woman at the well. And so a spirit can't die. And so for the Lord to come to this earth, the Lord Jesus Christ, and in the flesh, just as you and I, that gave death that opportunity, and the Lord allowed himself, God allowed himself through the person of Jesus Christ to die on that cross for you and I. And why did he have to do that? Because he was the only perfect one. There was no one else that was perfect, only God, and through the person of Jesus Christ. So the Old Testament setting, we do not believe that that all were saved the same way. We do not believe that. And we do believe that God dealt with people in different ways at different times. And that's exactly what Hebrews chapter 1 says. And he says, God, who at sundry times and divers manners spake unto the fathers by the prophets, but hath in these last days spoken unto us by his Son. So we have a division there, even your Bible, Old and New Testament. So we'll get into some of that later. But we do believe that God gives us some applications there in the Old Testament for our living. And what God has done for us, he shows us pictures in the Old Testament. He shows us types in the Old Testament. And we do believe that God uses that to feed us and to direct us and to help us through our daily living. So today I just want to do a sort of an introduction of Psalms 103, and it just basically speaks about God. And so we're going to look at a few of those things today. So here in Psalms 103, the Bible speaks here in verse number 1. It says, "Bless the Lord, O my soul, and all that is within me. Bless his holy name. Bless the Lord, O my soul, and forget not all his benefits, who forgiveth all thine iniquities, who healeth all thy diseases, who redeemeth thy life from destruction, who crowneth thee with loving kindness and tender mercies, who satisfieth thy mouth with good things, so that thy youth is renewed like the eagles." And Isaiah 40:31 speaks about being renewed like the eagles. That's one of my wife's favorite verses. And one of our dear friends that passed away a few years ago, Mr. Buddy Ashby, he loved eagles. And that was one of his favorite passages there, is in Isaiah 40:31. 31 as well. But he says in verse 6, "The Lord executeth righteousness and judgment for all that are oppressed. He made known his ways unto Moses, his acts unto the children of Israel. The Lord is merciful and gracious, slow to anger, and plenteous in mercy." So I'm going to look at a few of these benefits, and we probably will not get past just the benefit side of this in the first six verses. And then we will, on another time here, we will take the opportunity to talk about some other characteristics that God gives us. So here in 103, Psalms 103, verses 1 through 6, we find this thing. We find the benefits, God's benefits. He says there in verse number 2, "Bless the Lord, O my soul, and forget not all his benefits." Well, what's the benefits? Well, we're going to look at a few of these verses 1 through 6. We find that the first thing of the benefit of being a child of the Lord and child of God is in verse number 3. The Bible says, "Who forgiveth all thine iniquities, who healeth all thy diseases." Isn't it a blessing that a benefit of being a child of God that he'll forgive our iniquities? Amen. It's not that we deserve it, and we'll talk about the mercy and grace of God at another time, but it's not that we deserve it. It's not that we earn it in any fashion. It's just like salvation. We do not attain it. We are not, as the perverted versions of the Bible have come out and said, being saved. No, we are saved. Whenever we accept and receive the Lord Jesus Christ as our Savior, we find that salvation comes at that moment. When that Holy Spirit draws us, salvation comes at that moment when we ask. And that's the interesting thing, is that salvation is a gift. I think the very simple verse there, John 3:16, the Bible says, "For God so loved the world that he gave." It says in Romans 6:23, "For the wages of sin is death, but the gift of God." So what do you do with a gift? You receive a gift. And that gift of salvation is given to us by the Lord Jesus Christ through what he did on the cross. You receive that. And whenever you receive that, Romans chapter 8, verse number 1 says this. It says, "Therefore there is now no condemnation to them that are in Christ Jesus." Now. And so it's not a process of being saved. Now, after you're saved, you grow. That's a process. But salvation is not a process. Christ already took care of that. Salvation is a gift. And that's what you do. You receive that gift. And whenever you receive that gift, he says here in Psalms 103, verse 3, "Our iniquities," all thine iniquities, it says there, they are forgiven. They're forgiven. And praise the Lord that our iniquities are forgiven. And what does that mean? Does it mean we'll never mess up? Does it mean we'll never go astray? No, absolutely not. It does not mean that at all. What it means is that what happened is God has forgiven us. And when he says all thine iniquities, he's talking about past, he's talking about present, and he's talking about future. And we still deal with this flesh. And I'll probably repeat it quite a bit, but Romans chapter 7, Paul said that thing. He said, "That dwelleth in my flesh dwelleth no good thing." And so the sin is still in your flesh. But because of the spiritual circumcision that the Bible teaches in Colossians chapter number 2, we find that operation took place and cut us away from our flesh. The Holy Spirit came in, Ephesians 1:3, and sealed our soul until the day of redemption. So we find that our soul no longer touches our flesh. And so when that iniquity, that sin, when that thing takes place, it does not touch our soul. Isn't that a blessing? So what is one of the benefits? Well, according to Psalms 103, verse 3, the Bible teaches us that it's forgiveness. Amen? Forgiveness of our iniquities. And folks, listen, none of us deserve that. None of us merit that at all. We do a men's Bible study there to church on Thursday nights, and as we were going over that thing about the love of God, you know, a reconciliation, about how Christ reconciled us to God the Father through the cross. We find that it's because God loved us. And folks, it's not, we didn't get saved because we love God. We didn't get saved because we loved the Lord Jesus Christ. It's not the love that we express. It's the love that God showed to us. That's the forgiveness. When Jesus was there on the cross, you know what he said? He said, Father, forgive them, for they know not what they do. Me personally, I believe that that phrase has been echoing in God's ears all these years. And he has been hearing that, Father, forgive, Father, forgive, Father, forgive. And you know something? God has forgiven us all our iniquities. And so when we do mess up in the flesh, when we do go astray, when we do get to that place to where that we just let our flesh take over and those things happen, the Bible says that if we'll confess our sins there in 1 John, if we'll confess our sins, he is faithful and just to forgive us and cleanse us from all unrighteousness. And you know something, folks? I have found that to be true. I have found that to be so true. And the reason why is because I've messed up. We've all messed up. Any of us that are alive and living in this flesh, we go astray. There's just no doubt about it. Even living the life on this earth with our earthly parents, and there's been times where we've disappointed our parents. There's been times to where that we've gone away from the teachings of our father or our mother, and we've disappointed them. We've had to be corrected. We've had to be turned and headed back in the right direction. And that's what God has to do with us. He likens our new life, he likens our life in him to a new birth. John chapter number 3, as he told Nicodemus, you must be born again. And so we become a member, a child of God in the family of God. And so there's times where we will go against our father's wishes. And we call that, the Bible calls that sin. The Bible calls that iniquities. And so when we do that, the Lord has to correct us. And sometimes that correction is not fun. It's not easy. And it hurts. But I'm thankful that the Lord will correct us, and that's part of the love that he has for us. Today, we've talked about one of the benefits of God in Psalms 103, verse 3, who forgiveth all thine iniquities. And thank God that he does forgive us. Thank God that his forgiveness is not limited. It is forever. It, like I said, it reaches in the past, took care of everything, all the sin that I ever committed. And it takes care of my future. It takes care of my home in heaven. I wouldn't be able to have a home in heaven that he's building for me in the future if he has not forgiven me of my future sins. And he also has forgiven me of what I'm going to do right now. I pray I don't mess up. I pray I stay in his will. But just a little thought, just a little move, just a little word, those things could mess up my relationship. And it would mess up my fellowship with my Savior and my God. Today, his forgiveness. Just think about that. All our iniquities. Just think about how good God has been to you and how good is God to us right now. Thank you for listening, and we'll be back with you another time with another 15 minutes or so, and we will continue on with God's benefits. And the next title we'll be talking about will be how that he heals all our diseases. I pray that you have a good day, and thank you for listening. God bless you.
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Welcome to Great Commission Conversations, a program where we engage in conversation with Bible-believing Christian workers who are serious about getting the gospel around the world. I'm Lee Cadenhead, an assistant pastor at Cornerstone Baptist Church in Carthage, Tennessee, and your host for this Great Commission.

0: conversation. Soul winning, discipleship, church planting. These are the major themes of missions, and if you were familiar at all with Independent Baptist efforts in Uganda, East Africa, you would probably have heard of the Stinsis family, a name that's closely associated with these mission efforts in that part of the world. My guest today is Keith Stinsis, second-generation veteran missionary to Uganda, and in the first part of our conversation today, Brother Keith walks us through the powerful story of his father's conversion and how that turned into two generations of gospel preaching and church planting in Africa. Brother Keith Stinsis himself has spent the last 24 years serving in Uganda, and in this first part of my two-part interview, Brother Keith explains the greatest ministry challenge that his family faces in that part of the world, and he goes on to relate some of the church planting principles that the Lord has taught him over the years. Church planting is critical to the work of missions, of course, and it is a topic that we interact with regularly on Great Commission conversations. But I have to say that Keith Stinsis' treatment of this subject in today's interview represents one of the most practical, concise, and articulate presentations on the fundamentals of indigenous church planting that I've ever heard. With that introduction, here's part one of my interview with missionary Keith Stinsis. Brother Stinsis, I have a habit of beginning these conversations with some background about the missionary, with some information about a missionary's conversion and calling to their particular field. But in your case, I'm hoping that you'll take us back a generation earlier.
1: Yes, sir.
0: Because you are a second-generation missionary, and I'm interested to find out how your family, how your parents ended up in East Africa, and how old you were when that transition took place in your family, and how that influenced you for missions.
1: Yes, sir. First of all, thank you so much for having me on the program today. Missions, people always ask me why missions is so important to me and why it has just developed such a special place in my heart. And as you said, it does go back a generation before. I was born into a military family. My dad was in the military in the United States Navy. And just typical, you know, the typical way you think of a Navy sailor was what my dad was. Just a drunk alcoholic, could swear with the best of them. I mean, his marriage was on the rocks, just about ready to get a divorce. And just a rough life. And on top of that, my dad was involved in rodeo. He loved the rodeo scene. And so he used to ride the bareback Bronx. And so he had all that country lifestyle as well. And so just a fast life, a wild life. And anyway, he got stationed. The first part of his term in the military, he was in Vietnam. And then the second part, he was stationed in a military base in Rota, Spain. And before my dad got stationed there, a missionary by the name of Eddie Woodfield came to Rota, Spain and started a church there for the United States military. Now, my dad will tell you that up until that point, he had been involved in religion all of his life. He had, when he joined the military, he would go to the chaplains and he would try to find an answer to life and find out why things are going the way life is going the way it's going, and why he just can't find any peace. And in his upbringing, no one ever told him about Jesus Christ. When he went to the chaplains, they would just tell him he's homesick. No one up now, my dad never ever heard that you could even go to heaven by accepting Jesus Christ as your Savior. Never heard that one time. And one of his drunk buddies that he used to go up party with was a man by the name of Chris Parker. And Chris Parker, through the loss of his daughter, came to know Jesus Christ as his Savior through this church. And so Dad would always be talking to him and saying, hey, you know, let's go party, let's go do this, let's go do that. And he said, hey, I don't do that anymore. And Dad saw such a change in Chris's life that it annoyed him, because he didn't want to do anything. It was like your best friend not wanting to do anything that you have done for years.
0: Sure.
1: And so he was kind of upset at whatever it was that changed Chris's life. And so Chris invited him to come to church. And so he did. And just to kind of find out who did this to Chris, you know. And so he went to that church, Bethel Baptist Church. And on that Sunday morning, heard the gospel for the very first time, and accepted Christ on that day.
2: Amen.
1: And Dad was very much, he saw the need of the American military and the fact that there was no one reaching them and there was no one trying to reach out to them and get them the gospel. And so right after he got saved, he surrendered to preach. The only problem was he had just reenlisted into the Navy, and once you reenlist, it's very hard to take that back. Well, as God would have it work out, his dad died. And because his dad died, he was able to get out on hardship discharge, went back to the farm, helped his mom out, and then was able to go to Bible college. He did 2 years in Bible college and then went back to the mission field. And his desire was to start churches outside of military bases to help military guys just like he was, you know. And so we went back to Spain, and not down in Rota where he was stationed earlier, but up in an Air Force base in Torjon Air Force Base next to Madrid, and started Torjon Baptist Church up there. And just the church grew and just multiplied, and God just did some amazing things in that church. We, even to this day, we still meet people that got saved in that ministry.
2: Amen.
1: And then we went from, Dad turned the church over to another man, and so we went up to Germany and helped a church that was already established outside of Zweibrücken Army Base. And there were basically two independent Baptist churches there, and so Dad helped the other church and kind of combined them together into one church. Got that finished in about a year, and then we went down to San Vito Air Force Base, which is in the southern tip of Italy, and started San Vito Baptist Church, or Adriatic Baptist Church in San Vito. And it was in San Vito is where I got saved, where Amen. I accepted Jesus yeah. Christ as my Savior. And so Dad finished the work there, turned it over, and it's ironic that he turned that church over to Eddie Woodfield, the same missionary that he got saved in way back in Rota, Spain. And so at that time, in 1988, there was an independent Baptist church outside of every major military, American military base in the world. And so Dad is just kind of, okay, what do I do now? Because that was my goal, that was my heart. And there was just literally no military base to go to start an independent Baptist church. So his home pastor said, hey, listen, there's a church in Missouri that needs a pastor. Why don't you come back, pastor that church for a while until you figure out what the Lord wants you to do. They need some help, they need guidance. So we came off the field, went to Missouri, and that was where I finished my last year of high school.
2: Okay.
1: Was in Missouri, and that was where God called me to preach. And through the youth pastor that my dad hired, I heard about Oklahoma Baptist College there in Oklahoma City. And so my desire then in 1990 then was to go to Bible college and, you know, study to preach, do whatever I needed to do. And then God began working in my heart about Africa. And now, unbeknownst to me, Dad's pastoring the church back here while I am in college. He's been pastoring there now probably 3 years, and he has a missions conference. And in that missions conference, God deals with his heart about Africa. And so he begins going on deputation, even before I did, to go to Africa. Well, his desire was to go to Zaire. And he even went to Canada to go to language school, learn the French language. Well, because of the war that broke out there, he could not get into Zaire. And so his missions director at BIMI asked him, would you go check out Uganda, which is right next door? We don't have any missionaries in there. Just see what's there, see what the possibilities are. And so he went over there and just found out literally that the country's wide open. I mean, just literally wide open. You could almost do anything you wanted to do in the country. And so Dad then went into Uganda in 1994. I graduated from Bible college in 94, went on deputation to raise our support. Well, when I first desired to go to Africa, my desire was to go to Ethiopia. And I actually went on deputation to go to Ethiopia.
2: Okay.
1: If you remember back in the 80s, they were in the news a lot of the famine, the civil war and all that, just the yes. depravity and all that was going on there. And so I just basically surrendered and said, Lord, if you can use me in Ethiopia, that's where I'll go. I knew God wanted me in Africa, but I said, hey, I'll go to Ethiopia. Well, getting close to getting the end of deputation and stuff, we couldn't get into Ethiopia. They just were not allowing missionaries to come in. And so Dad down in Uganda said, hey, Uganda's wide open. Why don't you come down here? Kind of basically what his pastor said. And just work with me for a little while, see what God would have you to do. So I said, all right, let's do that. So we went down to Uganda and to work with my dad for about a year. Now, I know you can't picture this by listening to my voice, but the capital city is in the central part of Uganda. Where my dad works was in the southern part of Uganda. And right in the middle was this town called Masaka. And every month we would have to go to the capital city to exchange money, to get our support, to get supplies, food, different things like that. So every month we would get my dad's old Land Rover, drive to the capital city. It was about a 4-hour drive. And right in the middle was that town of Masaka. Masaka has a bypass that goes around it. And so pretty soon we would, you know, you take the bypass so you don't go through the town. And that's exactly what we did. But the next time I would ask my dad, hey, let's just drive through it. And so we would drive through it and I'd look around. And the next time I'd say, hey, let's just drive the streets a little bit. And just every single time, Brother Lee, God just began working on my heart, pricking my heart. And finally I just said, Lord, I believe this is what you're directing us to do. And so in the end of 1996, we moved all of our stuff from Embarada, where my dad was, up to Masaka, and we've been there ever since. And so that's kind of how the two generations kind of have been working together. And Dad was there in Uganda up until about 4 years ago, and then he had to come off the field for health reasons. And so we've been serving there ever since. So
2: that is a tremendous story, and we're going to spend a lot of our conversation talking about the last 24 years of fruit in Masaka. But actually, the story starts with a man that went as a missionary to the U.S. military, right? Was where he was supposed to be in Spain, and transformed another family's life that ended up, and I guess that had multiplied effects in East Africa, because not only your dad went, but you have a brother that's on the foreign mission field.
1: Well, at one time, both my brothers and their family were in Uganda. My sister is still in Uganda as a missionary. And here's the thing. Dad, because of his heart, Dad, I've never seen a man who had a missions heart like my dad. I mean, even today, you talk about it, he'd just weep. But his influence on encouraging people to come to Uganda, I could count at least 20 missionaries that have gone to Uganda because of Dad's influence.
2: Praise the Lord.
1: And again, you think back, just like you just said, there's a message that I preach sometime called You Never Know. And it literally goes back to that point. All it takes is reaching one person. You say, what good is it going to reach this one person? I mean, this guy's a drunk Navy sailor. What's he going to do with his life? I mean, his life is messed up. His marriage is on the rocks. What in the world is going to happen about that? And then to see God change his life, and then just thinking about the fact that all four of his children are on the mission field, and all four are serving the Lord, and the churches and the people that have gotten saved, and the radio stations and the colleges and all the influence, and it all goes back, like you said, to that one missionary that surrendered back in the 60s to go to the mission field and reach my dad with the gospel of Jesus Christ. It is absolutely amazing.
2: What a tremendous, tremendous story. Praise the Lord.
1: Yes, sir.
2: That's outstanding.
1: It's incredible.
2: So tell us a little bit about Uganda. Uganda is in East Africa, and you should have a real good handle on that part of the world at this stage. So what are the people like? What's the culture like? Tell us a little bit about that region of the world.
1: Yeah, the Ugandans are very very friendly people. One of the greatest things I love about Uganda is soul winning, because in their culture, it is against their culture if you start talking to them to walk away.
2: All right.
1: So you can literally talk to anybody you meet, and they will stop and talk to you. Very seldom, I can probably count on one hand the number of times that a track has been refused when you've tried to give it to somebody. So they're very friendly people, but because there have been so many cults and there have been so many false religions come in, they're very suspicious, all right? So when my dad came in, there was only one other, well, not one other, but one other group of Independent Baptist missionaries, a missionary by the name of Tony Stark from Alabama.
2: Yes, sir.
1: Was there in Uganda, and he kind of spearheaded the Independent Baptist movement there. He was in the north part of Uganda, so that was why my dad went to the south. And so, but before that, there's not really been a Baptist influence. And so when you tell somebody I'm from Masaka Independent Baptist Church, what is a Baptist? And so most of the time when we go out soul winning, before we even get to the gospel, we have to explain to them what a Baptist is, because they're sitting back and wondering, you know, are you Mormon? Are you Jehovah's Witness? Or what cult are you from?
2: Right.
1: So they want to know what a Baptist is. So once you get over that hurdle, then you can literally, I cannot tell you, Brother Lee, how many times I've been to someone's house and said, hey, we're here today. And this is exactly what you say. We're here today and we'd like to preach the gospel to you. And they will say, just one moment. And they'll go into their house and they'll pull a bench or a mat or whatever out. They'll get their neighbors. And you sit there because it's a very friendly family situation, and they'll sit there and they're sorting their beans or they're sewing their, you know, garments or whatever work that they're doing. They'll just keep doing whatever they're doing, and they're listening to you. And so it is a joy, it is a blessing to be able to work with the people there. So Uganda is divided up into basically two. There's 51 tribes in Uganda, so language is a very big problem there, because you could go to one tribe, learn a language, and then drive 30 or 40 minutes away and you're in a totally different language. And so it's very difficult communication there, which is why English is so important, because Uganda used to be a British colony.
2: Right.
1: And so the government, the schools, all of that are English. And so English is kind of what semi ties the country together. So, for example, in our church services there, we have an English service and we have a Luganda service. And most of your churches, your Catholics, Anglicans, Pentecostals, whatever, they will do the same thing, because you may be working, like in our region, we work with the Buganda tribe, and the Buganda tribe speaks Luganda, but there's other tribes that come to get work in that town that don't know, that they don't know Luganda, and so the only way to communicate then is in English. So language is a big problem, but you could almost take a line and draw it right through Uganda, because Uganda is the, and even through Kenya, you have the Nilotic tribes, which are to the north, which is your darker skinned Africans, your Sudanese, your Somalians, your Ethiopians.
2: Sure.
1: And then to the south, you have the Bantu tribes, which are more brown in color, and they have a different culture than your Nilotic tribes, which are in the north, and they really don't have a very like for each other. As a matter of fact, we one time in our church there in Masaka, our church decided to have a man become our church treasurer, but he was a Nilotic from the north, and we had someone who was in our church that was from the Bantu tribes, and they said, hey, you cannot trust the Nilotics. If you're going to have him as a treasurer, I'm leaving the church. So there's a lot of prejudice between the Nilotic and the Bantu. Your Bantu are more of your agricultural people, where your Nilotic are you more of your warriors. Whenever you go to Uganda, when you see security guards or the military, most of those guys are going to come from your Nilotic, because they're more of your warrior type. You've heard of the Maasai in Kenya. Those are your Nilotic, your warrior type tribe. So we're landlocked, and so everything has to come from Kenya, Mombasa, which is the seaport there. So everything comes across either by truck or whatever you can bring in by air. So, but the greatest thing about Uganda, as far as Uganda itself, is the weather, because just the situation we're in, we're right next to the second largest freshwater lake in the world, which is Lake Victoria.
2: Lake Victoria, right.
1: And so we're constantly getting wind and rain off of that. So Uganda, especially in the south, is very green. It never, never turns dry, just green all year round. We have two rainy seasons, two dry seasons, but even in the dry seasons, it stays green. It's beautiful. And because we're inland, we don't ever have any natural disasters. There's no hurricanes, there's no monsoons that come across, and so it's just a very perfect environment. We're about 4,200 feet in the air, or as elevation. Far as elevation, and then right on the equator, so the weather stays in about 70s and 80s all year round. And so it's just weather-wise, there's a reason why Winston Churchill called it the Pearl of Africa.
2: Sure.
1: Because it really is a beautiful, beautiful spot to be.
2: Yeah. So. Is this part of your appeal for workers?
1: Seriously, because we've talked to guys who retire. And instead of just, you know, if you're retiring and you've got the ability to teach, you've got the ability to work, you want to influence people's lives, instead of going to Florida, instead of going to, you know, wherever, come serve in Uganda, help Amen. A missionary, and work with a missionary there. The weather's great.
2: Yeah, well, it is a great concept. Not just retirement, but redeployment.
1: Absolutely.
2: You've got to be somewhere.
1: Yes, right.
2: And what a great opportunity to be somewhere and be a help to a
1: absolutely.
2: Missionary.
1: Absolutely.
2: You mentioned that conflict between the Nilotic people and the Bantu peoples mm-hmm. and how that's manifested before in the context of local church. Mm-hmm. I think that's an interesting concept for some Americans that sort of perceive certain prejudices
1: yes.
2: and so forth along different lines
1: yes.
2: here in American history. Mm. But sometimes those prejudices intertribally can
1: yes.
2: be very, very sharp, almost like a Jew-Gentile type of division that you would find in Scripture.
1: Some of the strongest prejudice and racial tension I've seen is between African tribes.
2: Sure.
1: They hate each other. And really, when it comes around to elections, because in their mind, they're not electing a man, they're electing a tribe.
2: Yes.
1: And so what tribe you're from is what determines whether or not you're going to vote for them or not, or whether you hate them or not, or whether you're going to follow them. And so it's a very selfish attitude they have there, because it's not about what's good for the country, it's about what's good for my tribe.
2: Right.
1: And so we just celebrated on October 9th, the Independence Day, where they got their independence from Britain. But if you go to Uganda on Independence Day and you drive through, you would never know it. There's not a flag raised. There's not, no one's celebrating. No one's out in the backyard barbecuing. No one's doing any of that, because they could care less about yeah. their country. Back in the late 1800s, I'll just say this real quick. Back in the late 1800s, under the Belgian Agreement, they drew the lines around the countries for East Africa. And the Belgians just said, hey, we want this country to be Uganda. We want this country to be Kenya. We want this country to be Tanzania. We want this country to be Rwanda. And so they drew these lines around. But all they're doing is drawing lines around a bunch of tribes.
2: Right.
1: And so in your mind, in my mind, we look at them and say, you're a Ugandan. They say, no, I'm not Ugandan. I am a Baganda, or I'm a Busoga, or I'm a Teso, or whatever tribe they are. That is their loyalty. And that's why third world countries in Africa, they will not ever rise to a first world status or whatever. And it's not that they can't, because Africa has the resources, they have the ability, they have the mind, they could do it, but they are so divided amongst themselves. It's kind of a reverse thing of the Tower of Babel. When God says, I don't want you to be united, I want you to be separated, I'm going to change up your language. So you come now to a country that is already divided because of language and culture. They never unite together. And so because of that, they're never gonna have that nationalistic pride that, hey, I'm a Ugandan. So
2: well, there are important missiological implications for that, because of course those geopolitical boundaries are mm-hmm. rather arbitrary in the consideration of the individuals, the people
1: right.
2: on the ground
1: right.
2: that those geopolitical boundaries were decided by people that really didn't have appreciation for
1: right.
2: those cultural distinctions, and the Lord has sent us to every one of those tribes,
1: right.
2: not just to the geopolitical unit,
1: yeah.
2: but to all that exists within it. And that requires some, that there's going to have to be some understanding some accommodation if we're going to reach those people. Right. You're going to have to understand who you're dealing with.
1: Yes. I was going to give an example. My brother works with the Lukonzo tribe, or the Bakonzo, and when they drew the border, they drew the line right through the tribe. So you have half the tribe that is Congolese, and you have half the tribe that are Ugandans. But they don't care about the name. They don't care about the country. We are Bakonzo. And so it's, like you said, it's the Europeans that came in and did that, but that's not right. That it's not their problem, you know, where they draw the line. And so it has been a problem from, you know, the late 1800s all the way up to today, that tribal conflict over and over. You know, when people come to America, all right, they came from all different backgrounds, but sure. When you came to America, you became an American. You spoke English. You adapted to American culture. You didn't try to stay in your culture in the country. And that's what one of the things that made our country great was, you had a solidified group of people that were strong, that said, we are Americans. It wasn't until recently that people have started identifying themselves as certain types. Oh, well, I'm an Irish American. I'm an African American. I'm a Norwegian American. It didn't matter. You were American.
2: Right.
1: And that's where you stood. And that, when you have that unified factor, it doesn't matter where you're from. It doesn't matter how you got here. We're fellow Americans, and that is one of the things that made our country strong and was able to keep us together.
2: Well, that slide into tribalism, unfortunately, even in this part of the world, is manifesting itself
1: yes.
2: now in the political arena and other areas. And it is unhealthy for a nation and for a people. But when it comes to evangelism, we have to consider that.
1: Yes.
2: There are even differences in the United States. There are things to consider if you're going to go to the Northeast or the Pacific Northwest or the Midwest or the Southeastern right. United States. There are certain there's certain understanding, different culture, different
1: Absolutely.
2: Kind of people.
1: Mm-hmm.
2: It's got to be considered as you prepare your philosophy of ministry and so forth. Now, when you talk about the culture of Uganda, and one of the wonderful thing about the people is that they're so open to talk. That's part of their culture. And the time that I've spent in Africa, which more in southern Africa, but still the Bantu people, that is one of the, it's so refreshing to go to a place like that and distribute tracts
1: yes.
2: or to do personal work, because people have the time to talk to you
1: right.
2: and they're very open and they're very polite, really.
1: Right.
2: But I guess with every place that you go, there are challenges on both ends. Mm. So culturally speaking, what do you think are some of the challenges that you face in reaching these people? I'd propose one. Whereas if you're going to go to Western Europe, say, there's definitely, you would not find that kind of openness.
1: Mm-hmm.
2: There's much more individualism, a rugged individualism, a nationalism in some cases,
1: mm-hmm.
2: and they're less open to have those kinds of conversations. They don't have time for you.
1: Right.
2: On the other hand, so having gospel conversations is its own challenge
1: mm-hmm.
2: in certain other places around the world.
1: Right.
2: By the same token, you can go to certain places in Africa, you can get multitudes gathered together, say mm-hmm. in a school setting
1: right.
2: where the white preacher can show up and the headmaster of the school may gather all of the students
1: mm-hmm.
2: together and allow the white preacher to preach, maybe
1: right.
2: even unannounced.
1: Right.
2: But then certain methods of evangelism
1: mm-hmm.
2: are rather abused in such a setting where you have multitudes of children that in their first exposure to the gospel are
1: mm-hmm.
2: asked to raise their hands, repeat a prayer. Not that individuals are not that young people can't be saved in that
1: right,
2: sense.
1: Right.
2: But if you don't, for an American going over and looking for prayer letter material, that has its own set of pitfalls, I'd say.
1: Oh yeah, you tell me how many people you want to write down in your letter, and I'll get you the hands.
2: right. So, what are some of the challenges dealing with a culture such as that?
1: All right, here's what I believe is the biggest challenge that we face. Okay, and my dad put it in a way that I hope I can explain. Here's what my dad said one time. He said, "Sometimes I wish the Ugandans had no clothes." Now, let me explain that. Because when you go to Africa or Uganda and you see a person that is in a loincloth, with a bone between his nose, with, you know, feathers, with all this kind of stuff, you automatically think, heathen, they need God, let's bring the gospel to them. But you go see that same Ugandan with a cell phone in his hand, with Western clothes on, and all of these things, it takes your mind and you think, okay, this person is developed, this person is, you know, he's up on top, he knows everything, okay? Now, what you have to do in your mind is you have to go to each person, because understand that development in Uganda especially has come very quickly over the last 50, 60 years. We go back 50, 60 years and they were still a people that were primitive. They had nothing. They lived very, and so they were involved in their witchcraft. They were involved in their idol worship. They were involved in bewitching people, casting spells, all this kind of stuff. Now, fast forward in the next 50, 60 years, and they've started putting clothes on. They started carrying cell phones. They've started, having a Facebook page, all this kind of stuff that we think is modern development, but none of their tribal instinct has changed from their heart.
2: Right.
1: And so when you go to someone and you say, all right, I'm going to tell you about Jesus Christ and I want you to accept Christ as your Savior, you cannot just bring out that, okay, once you get saved, now you become a Baptist. Because what they have done is, all they have done is taken, whether it's Islam, whether it's the Anglican Church of Uganda, whether it is Catholicism, even Charismatics, what they do is they literally take that Western religion and just simply put it on top of their tribalistic mentality.
2: Yes.
1: And so now they have a status of saying, I have a Western religion. But when it comes right down to it, all their thinking, and the reason for their thinking and their manner of thinking all comes down to, all right, I need to go to the witch doctor and find out what he thinks. And nowadays, I can take you to Uganda, and the witch doctor is not some guy sitting in a mud hut. He's selling his wares out of the back of his Toyota truck.
2: Right.
1: All right? And so you just have to, when you get there, you have to understand that is their heart. So when you witness to them, you cannot just get them to say, all right, let's follow the Romans road and then let's pray. You've got to dig into their life deep, and you've got to say, all right, Jesus Christ is not just religion. He is not something you add on. Jesus Christ takes away all of this witchcraft. He takes away all of this idea of being able to cast spells on people, because I the way I learned this, Brother Lee, is we started leading people to Christ. They started coming to church, and then people get mad at them, and so they're casting spells and going to the witch doctor and putting curses on them, and they are scared to death.
2: Mm-hmm.
1: And I said, wait a minute, why are they scared to death? Aren't they saved? Well, that mentality is still down in their heart, that witchcraft is powerful, and witchcraft, and you don't see it openly there like you do maybe in the Caribbean or something, but it's there. And so as you're witnessing to them, you've got to make sure as you're talking to them that this is not something they are just adding on to what they already have, but this is something that is replacing what they have.
2: Amen.
1: And teaching them that greater is he that is in you than he's in the world, that God has the power over Satan, and when you're saved, you're in Christ, and when you're in Christ, there is no curse that can come upon you, and there is no bewitching that can happen to you. And so that's a lot of teaching, that's a lot of time that has to be spent with them, making sure that they understand that. Otherwise, they're just still writing, you know, they may be a Baptist, but they're still just simply putting the Baptist on top of the way they've been raised all their life. And some of the most joyful times is when people will go into their homes and get their witchcraft and get their stuff out and burn it
2: and
1: get rid of it.
2: Yeah.
1: Because then they're starting to understand it goes much deeper. It's not just adopting a Western religion of your choice. It is Christ, and when Christ comes in, he replaces, not just adds to, he replaces everything that you've had in your life.
2: So. And it is the expectation of the preaching of the gospel that men will turn from idols to serve
1: Absolutely.
2: The living God.
1: Yes.
2: That's an important distinction. The gospel is not civilization.
1: Right.
2: And we can rejoice.
1: Or development.
2: Or development.
1: Yeah.
2: We can certainly rejoice in clean running water,
1: mm-hmm.
2: in good hygiene practices, in the practice of wearing clothes.
1: Yeah,
2: all of these things are cultural and civilizational goods. They are not the same thing as the gospel.
1: Right.
2: And just because a certain measure of civilization has been brought to a certain people group does not mean that they are reached with the gospel.
1: Yeah.
2: And for that matter, you raise another important point there by indicating that these different religious groups that are there in Uganda, by and large, it's a syncretistic. It's an addition of Islam or Anglicanism or Catholicism or whatever it may be, or the charismatic movement. Pentecostalism has shares a lot of things actually with the animism.
1: Oh, don't get me started in that. Literally, brother, you can go to Uganda, and almost every village I take you to, they'll have some Pentecostal church there somewhere.
2: It includes the health, wealth, and prosperity gospel. You have some of the richest preachers in the world.
1: In Africa.
2: Africa, of all places.
1: But you take what Pentecostalism offers, and it's the same thing that the witch doctor offers.
2: That's right.
1: You can just call it Christianity. You've got the dancing, you've got the spells, you've got the babbling, you've got all, I mean, the whole, you just go right down the promise of prosperity, the casting out of demons, all of that. It fits right in. And so they're coming in and saying, all right, you can do everything that you're used to doing from childhood, but you can call it Christian. And you can go to heaven. And so it fits the emotionalism, every single aspect of it just fits right in line with their tribalistic views.
2: I'd point out that if the claims of sociologists and demographers are to be believed, then the so-called global South, and especially in Africa, the church is just growing there by leaps and bounds. I want to point out that a lot of what goes for the growth of Christianity, or is understood to be the growth of Christianity from the West, is not genuine Christianity.
1: That's exactly right.
2: And there is still a huge need for Bible-believing missionaries.
1: Yes.
2: Because just because you have a church in a particular village does not mean that village has been evangelized.
1: Right.
2: That church, in many cases, has just added Jesus to the existing animism and sorcery.
1: Right.
2: So that's a great point in terms of some of the challenges that you face in that part of the world. In the 20 plus years that you've been serving in Masaka, the Lord's enabled you to establish 11 churches that are continuing in the faith, that are doing something for God. And I'm sure that your model for church planting has developed over time, probably in the time that you've been there, even through some experiences of trial and error. Mm-hmm. You work from certain principles, and then you learn to do things more effectively. So how is your church model developed? What's your approach to church planning, and what are some of the principles that you try to observe within that cultural context for establishing local churches?
1: All right, let me tell you first of all how I did it wrong.
2: Okay.
1: And then I'll go into what I learned. When I first went to Uganda, no one, and I went to 4 years of Bible college, and I'm not down in the college at all. I learned a lot there. But the fact is, no one ever taught you how to start a church. I was never taught that. So I went on deputation telling people I'm going to start churches. And when I got there, I'm thinking, okay, now what do I do? Okay? Because, and by the way, I encourage missionaries. If I have any regret in my life, brother, it's that I went straight from Bible college to the mission field. I wish that I had served in my local church with my pastor for a couple of years before I went. And the reason that I tell people that is, number one, you going to Bible college, all right, you're learning theory, you're learning about how to do things, but you are not learning how to deal with people on a ministry level. You don't have a pastor that's pulling you under his wings and saying, all right, this is what you do in this situation. You're not sitting in meetings in the church and finding out how do you solve personnel problems and things. So I literally went to the mission field green. Okay, I didn't know how to deal with people. I didn't know how to start a church. I didn't know any of that. All right. Now, so when I went there, my concept was find a piece of property, build a building, and then get the people. All right. Because that's what I've seen so many people doing around the world.
2: Sure.
1: Okay. So you go to a country like Uganda and you find out how far a dollar can go. And so I remember one of the first churches we started, and I call it my Corinthian church. And one of the first churches I started was a church, and there's some people there. They want to serve the Lord, and they're excited. And I thought, you know what? For $500, I had it all figured out. For $500, we can buy this small plot of land. We can put this building up, and everything's going to be great. So I put that in my prayer letter. Hey, you know, just for $500, we can put up a building. And so we did. And somebody sent. I remember the church. I remember the name of the church sent us that, and we put it up. And to make a long story short, I had more problems from that church, and today that church is a Pentecostal church. All right. When things started happening, when cracks started appearing in the wall, oh, pastor, you need to come fix that crack. I said, no, that's your building. No, you built it. It's yours. You need to come fix it. And it was a constant coming to me and saying, you got to do this. You got to do this. And when they found out I wasn't going to do it, then they says, well, if you're not going to do it, we're just going to find somebody who will help us. And that's what they did, and ended up going Pentecostal. So I began to really get in God's word and find out, all right, what is the priority? Okay. Is it wrong to have a building? Is it wrong to have property? Is it wrong to have all these things? What is the priority? And I found out, as you study the scripture, you study the book of Acts, that there is absolutely zero emphasis on buildings.
2: Right.
1: And yet that is the emphasis that most missionaries put on church planting.
2: Well, that's the American mentality.
1: It is. All right. We have to have a building.
2: Right.
1: We have to have property. So we started changing up our method and saying, all right, we're going to go about this a little bit slower. Because, again, we come from American mentality, which everything's quick. We sent you there to start churches. By the end of the first term, we want you to tell us we have four or five churches started. We want these churches run by nationals. And I want to go back and say, all right, now, would you lead someone to Christ, and would you put him as pastor, having never learned anything, in your church after he just got saved? Would you do that yourself?
2: Right. All right. And the answer is, of course not,
1: no,
2: but we expect
1: but
2: you
1: expect to
2: so you have
1: that.
2: Something to
1: right.
2: write to us
1: right.
2: about the use
1: exactly.
2: of our missions money.
1: So I said, we've got to slow down here. All right. We've got to take this thing slower. We've got to figure out what the priority is. And you go through scripture, and the priority goes back, and I don't mean to make it simplistic, but it goes back to the Great Commission, where it is preaching the gospel and discipleship. Okay.
2: Right.
1: So we would go in, and a guy comes and says, all right, pastor, I want to start a church in this village. I said, okay, do it. Let me just give you one example. A man by the name of Sebioto James comes to me and said, pastor, I want to start a church. This church is 30 kilometers from our church. And I said, all right, do it. Okay. Because a lot of times what they're doing is saying, all right, if I'm going to start a church, that means you're going to give me transport. You're going to send me there. You're going to buy this. You're going to buy. I said, no, if you want to start it, you do it. That man got a bicycle, and he started riding his bicycle 30 kilometers one way every Sunday to start this church. And he started discipling. He started preaching to people. He started getting a group of people together. They met under a tree. They met. They were able to meet in a house that wasn't finished for a little while. And they always come to me and they say, well, we need land. And one thing I learned a long time ago, especially with the way land is looked at in the tribes,
2: right.
1: is whites should not get involved with the land. And so I just told them, I said, here's what you need to do. You need to pray that God will give you a piece of land. And I've done that with every one of our churches. God would give you a piece of land. And in 10 of those 11 churches, the 11th church being our town church, we bought that property. But in the rest of those 11 churches, every one of them, God has given them their land.
2: Amen.
1: All right. Now, they say, okay, pastor, we need a building. I said, well, first of all, no, you don't. It's a luxury to have. It's a nice thing to have, but you don't need it. All right. You build your building as your people grow. And so I, again, got back into scripture and said, all right, how does God deal with his people? from the very beginning, Brother Lee, as God deals with his people, God always deals with his people on a reciprocal basis. If my people do this, I will do this. If my people do this, I will do this. So we set up a plan where if they, I tell them, all right, you want a building. That's great. So I want you to get all your people together, and I want you to start making the bricks. And because you need to have sweat in the game, you need to have blood in the game, you need to, your people need to see this. This is their building. And so they start making the bricks. They start, collecting the clay, collecting the straw, whatever, making the bricks. And they'll make 20,000-25,000 bricks. And I say, all right, you make the bricks, I'll help you with cement. All right. Well, that's a motivation for them to do their part, knowing that we're going to be able to put these bricks together because cement's coming.
2: Right.
1: All right. And so as that comes along, then, then they need a roof. And I say, okay, you go to the forest, you cut the trees down, you put all the trusses up, you get all that taken care of. I'll help you with iron sheets. And again, it's motivation. Now, here's the difference. For an American, we could put down a couple $100 bills and get it done in a week. For an African to do it this way, it's going to take over a year. And to you and me, that just, why is this taking so long? But it is essential that they grow in their ministry. Because when they grow in their ministry, it becomes their ministry. It becomes their place. And when you're gone, then it doesn't matter that you're gone.
2: Right.
1: Because it's theirs. And so every one of our people have their own buildings, their own property. They invested. Did I help them? Yes. All right. I'm not against a missionary helping, but helping as God leads and as they are putting their effort and their strength into it. Okay. I have one church who continues to test me. They have the bricks. And I told them, I said, listen, I need you to get the bricks on the property. It's just a little ways away. You can get your people, start bringing the bricks on the property. If you'll bring the bricks on the property, then I will provide the cement. All right. Same thing I've done to other churches. For over a year and a half, those bricks have stayed over there. And they just say, Pastor, if you just give us a little bit of money, we can get a truck and move these bricks. I said, no, it doesn't work that way. I said, this is your responsibility. And again, the temptation is there, why do you make these people carry all those bricks that far? Because they've got to have skin in the game. They've got to see this is their building. I read a book one time, and I would highly recommend any missionary to read it. And it's written by an old Pentecostal guy, but take away the bones and eat the meat is what I always say with some of those books. But it was called The Indigenous Church by Melvin Hodges.
2: Mm-hmm.
1: And this is what he wrote in there. And it's one of the greatest principles I've ever learned. He said, you as a missionary have two choices. You can build a church in a greenhouse, all right, or you can let a church grow out in the wild. And what a lot of missionaries do, Brother Lee, is they build the church in the greenhouse. And in a greenhouse, you can grow a plant fast. You can grow a plant beautiful. You can grow a plant out of the elements. They're not having to suffer. They're not having to do anything because the greenhouse is providing that protection. But as soon as the greenhouse leaves, that plant will die. And that is why, Brother Lee, a lot of churches that missionaries start, especially in Africa, when the missionary leaves, they'll die because they've been created in a greenhouse. But you take a church and you let them grow out in the wild and you let them suffer a little bit and you let them have the rain and you let them have the harsh sun and you let them dig their roots deep. When you're gone, they are going to continue. All right. There is no doubt in my mind. I can say this with assurance in my heart. There's no doubt in my mind that these churches that have been growing this way will continue when I'm gone. I don't have any problems with them. Okay. The churches that missionaries are protecting, the churches that missionaries are constantly meeting their every need and we need this. Well, the missionary says, hey, I've got that money. It's not much money to me. It's a lot to them, but it's not much to me. Here, I'll take care of that. And every time they do that, you're just setting up a greenhouse effect because when you're gone, they're not going to know how to give. They're not going to know how to trust the Lord. They're not going to know how to sacrifice. They're not going to know how to do any of these things because they've never been taught to do it. All right. That's why I'm very much, and again, I know there's good men that differ on both sides of this, but for me personally, I'm against the supporting of nationals from the United States. All right. Why? Because when you do that, you don't teach him, first of all, to live by faith. Secondly, you don't teach the people the importance of giving. Why should they give if the money's coming from abroad? And so you're not teaching them tithing. And that was one of the biggest things I saw in our pastors over there, was they were never teaching about the proper way of giving. They were never teaching about the taking care of your pastor and taking care of the church, because when a missionary is involved, it's just money from the States, money coming in. And so I do not support I don't support any of the men. I don't give any of the men money. All right. On a continual basis. I mean, I do help out when there's needs that I can be a blessing with, but they need to learn. We have a Triennial Bible Institute and the Village Mentorship and Assistance Ministry you were asking me about. One of the reasons I started that is because I started seeing, why are we going to Uganda and setting up an American type of way of training? We have this idea, we need to have a Bible college, it has to be 4 years, and we have to bring people in, and they have to go through this 4 years, and when they go through 4 years, they're ready for the ministry. All right? So I've got, right now, brother, I'm working with 65 pastors, okay? Every single one of them in church have a church. Every one of them already self-supporting, because they already have their land, they have their chickens, they have their goats, they have their cows, they have all of these things. Why in the world would I uproot them from that? Because that's the hardest thing a missionary has to do, is try to get his people to be self-supporting. So I've got all of these men, 65 pastors, brother, right now. Every one of them are self-supporting. And one of the reasons they're self-supporting is because I don't tell them, hey, you've got to leave your family, you got to leave your farm, you got to leave all this, you got to come to the town, get a job, go to school for 4 years. And so they're losing all of this. They get used to the town life. They see, I've got electricity, I've got water, I've got, look at the lifestyle they live around here. And you want me to go back to the village? Are you kidding me?
2: Sure. All right.
1: So my purpose is, let's leave them there. They're already self-supporting, all right? They already have their lands. And so instead of bringing them to the town for training, I go out to the village and do the training out there, so that they're able to continue their churches. And it helps accomplish the purpose of the self-supporting. It helps them, as I go out there, I teach them the purpose of the self-governing, taking care of themselves. They're preaching the gospel. It's what we want in churches, all right? And again, I realize every country is a different ball field. But in Uganda, in Africa, the worst thing that you can do is take guys out of their village and bring them into the town and city and try to train them in a quote-unquote four-year Bible college, because that's the way we've always done it, all right? I'm not against four-year Bible college. We have one in our town there, Masaka Baptist College, but that college is for those in the town, right? But I don't tell the guys out in the village, hey, for me to be able to work with you, you have to come here to college, because I will be uprooting and defeating my very purpose of trying to help them to be self-supporting.
2: Sure.
1: And so it has been a process of learning and growing and finding out what works and what doesn't work. And I'm still learning, because no matter how much you learn about Africa, Africa always throws a wrench in the things. And but it's been a blessing to learn these things. And as you start seeing what works and you start seeing the stability there, you find out that those that are stable and those that are doing right are following the pattern of the New Testament church that we find in the Bible. And it's like, oh wow, maybe God's word does mean what it says.
2: Well, we managed to touch on a number of really important topics in today's conversation. I appreciate that Brother Stintz has proposed, quite genuinely I think, the possibility of an American retiring to the foreign mission field. Brother Stensis also dealt with the problem of syncretism in Africa, that is, the tendency to add Western religion to African spiritism. This is a problem in many parts of the world, and it's something that I think both pastors and missionaries should beware. If you're involved or interested in church planting in an underdeveloped or third world context, the last portion of this interview is worth listening to again and maybe again and again. The key to effective church planting is never foreign money. Thank God for American churches that give sacrificially to support church planters in the uttermost parts of the earth. But the shortcuts that foreign money provides in the work of church planting has done a great deal to undermine the indigenous principle on foreign fields, weaken the health and autonomy of foreign churches, and inflate or even sensationalize the actual fruitfulness of foreign missionary efforts. I am particularly grateful for Brother Keith's transparency and lucidity on this topic. Thanks again for tuning in to the program today. You won't want to miss the second part of the interview where we pick right up where we left off today. You can subscribe to this program wherever

Hi guys, are you ready for fun? Morningstar Productions is bringing you a brand new adventure. This tale follows a group of kids and a fun grandpa throughout their little town by the seashore, where you'll find them getting into crazy and unexpected assignment. Be the first to join our friends on their wild journey as they learn and grow by God's word. Buckle up and get ready to ride. It's time for Tales from the Lighthouse.

0: Okay, here's what's going on. We all decided to come together and pile what we know. We really want to help save Amos. We are the only eyewitnesses to his kidnapping, so we're the best chance of helping him.
1: Which is why I wanted your cooperation. If you kids would have just stayed at home, I would have came by and found out what you knew. What I can do is far better than what you kids can do, and following my orders is the best way to save Amos. Tell me what you found out.
2: We know that the woman's name is Sonya Sawyers, and her husband is the man who kidnapped Amos. His name is Isaac Sawyers. They're both mercenaries.
1: Oh, I already knew all that. Is there anything else?
0: No.
1: Are you sure?
0: Positive.
3: I'm sorry to interrupt, but will someone please explain to me why these kids are in the church here?
1: Basically, these kids decided to be amateur detectives with good intentions, but against police order. I ask that you kids leave the police work to actual officers. No, forget that. I'm not asking. I'm ordering you. And if you break this order, trust me, there's going to be some repercussions. Do I make myself clear?
4: Yes, sir.
1: Now, after church, I need you to go home and stay home. I need you to stay out of the way and stay out of trouble.
2: Until when?
1: Until I say so.
3: Well, Hunter, I actually do have an idea that will keep these kids out of the way and out of trouble.
1: I like to hear it.
3: One of the church members' construction company will be tearing down the lighthouse tomorrow morning. Some of the mayoral board will be there to make a ceremony of it, but afterwards we'll need some help cleaning up. That's where these kids come in. They'll be too busy helping to do any sleuthing of their own.
1: So you'll be there to watch them, right?
3: I will. All
1: right, then. That'll be fine.
2: Great. They'll be staying in the store all day.
5: But you'll still be working.
2: I'll be working anyways. I'd just rather do it outside.
1: Hey, listen. What happened here is strictly confidential. If any of this information leaks to the people outside this group, there's going to be some massive trouble. So promise me, there will be no talking.
4: Promise.
3: Now that that's over with, let's hurry inside to the church. The Word of God says in Psalms 151, "Praise ye the Lord, praise God in his sanctuary, praise him in the firmament of his power." So, let's not be late.
0: Leo, wait until Mom finds out you got in trouble with the police.
1: Lin Feng, that order went to you too. Promise me now.
0: I promise.
3: No time for lollygagging. Let's go.
2: Well, I guess it's time to go home and be bored now.
6: Yep, sit for the rest of the day with nothing to do.
2: Where'd this guy and Emily run off to?
7: Hi, Leo. Hi, Kirk.
2: Sorry, do I know you?
6: Melody McDouglas, meet Kirk Matthews. But you guys already seem to know each other or something.
7: Oh no, we've never met before, but I've heard about you. I saw you here last church service, but you spilled the door so fast I didn't get to introduce myself. Welcome to Havenstown.
2: Thanks.
7: I have five brothers. They're the ones over there.
2: The ones running all around the place?
7: Yeah, my mom says they're wild.
2: I can see that.
7: Do you have any siblings?
2: No, thank God.
7: Want mine?
6: Hey, Kirk, sorry to interrupt, but we gotta get home or else, remember?
2: Oh, yeah. Well, nice talking to you.
7: Wait, okay, so the real reason I came over is because I want to help you guys find Amos.
5: Shh! You can't go around saying that. He's listening.
7: Who's listening?
6: Hunter, promise you won't say any more about that.
7: Promise.
5: Who told you about that anyway?
7: My cousin, Emily Jane.
5: Your cousin?
7: Shh! Yeah, she told me everything when she was explaining why she couldn't come to my birthday party.
5: Oh, happy birthday. What'd you get?
2: Doesn't matter right now. Let's focus on how Emily Jane blabbed all our business to her cousin.
6: Yeah, you're right.
7: No, it's fine, Kirk. I got a lot of photography equipment. I love taking pictures. You guys should come by and see my dark room sometime.
2: Maybe later.
6: What else did you get?
7: Nothing much. Just a notebook and these shoes, which is like a built-in medical kit in the sole.
5: You got survival shoes?
7: Yeah, they're so uncomfortable and pretty ugly.
5: Give them to me, I'm begging you.
2: Reel it in, Leo. Stop drooling. We need to focus.
7: Right. Anyways, I want to help you guys.
2: I don't think you can. We've been told by the police chief himself to stop snooping around, so no more police work for us.
7: Oh, bummer. It all sounds so exciting.
6: Trust me, it's not exciting when you're almost ran down by a car.
2: Or get your house broken into.
7: Your house was broken into?
2: Oops.
3: Kirk, Leo, you know the deal. Let's go.
2: Catch you around, Melody.
6: See ya.
7: Wait, you guys, I need to know more.
5: What? I can't hear over the loud piano and Baptist conversation. Bye.

0: This is Lisa Adams coming to you live from the site of Havenstown New Children's Center, The Lighthouse. There are some here from the mayoral board to mark this occasion. Here I see the director of The Lighthouse, Mr. Dunny Walker, board members Sonny Fang, Karen Graham, and Jeannie Clark. And finally, the mayor of Havenstown, Sylvia Preston, is here to make a speech. We'll go to her now.
1: Welcome all. Today we lay a milestone in the history of Havenstown. Here we put to rest a beacon of the past to make way for the light of the future. Our future, Havenstown's children. So let us pay our respects to an old part of us and look forward to something bright and new. Thank you all for coming.
0: After that inspiring speech from our mayor, we can rest assured that the progress of the lighthouse is in good hands. Back to you, Jim.
1: Donnie, where's the construction company you employed?
2: I'm afraid their equipment has been destroyed.
3: What? All of it, Gramps?
2: All of it. They say all the engines have been sabotaged.
4: Oh, what are we going to do now?
2: And I've got some more bad news. I just got off the phone with Marco, and he apologized for Emily not being here. He's sending her off to her relatives for the summer, because he feels like she's not safe here.
3: Wait, what? We need to go say goodbye.
2: She's already gone. She left last night.
4: Today's just the worst. No equipment. Our best friend is gone for a whole summer, and we didn't get to say goodbye.
3: Oh, look, it's about to get worse.
5: What is the hell up here, Donnie? We are getting behind schedule.
2: The construction company has been sabotaged. We're on our own.
5: Sabotage? Has a Cosmic called?
2: Yes, Hunter and the police are down there now. We can trust that they'll get to the bottom of this.
5: We can only hope so. I also hope you see all the damage and trouble that this lighthouse is causing, Donnie. We should have done what I wanted all along.
1: I call an emergency meeting right now, right here with the prison members. We said we would start construction today, and Channel 7 News is broadcasting live. We need a solution now.
5: Let me handle this, Mayor. I can call my husband's construction company to do the job.
1: Chad has a company?
5: We have everything.
1: How early can they get here?
5: By the end of the day.
1: Too late. I need something to happen right now.
3: I'm sorry, Mayor, but we did promise to start building today. Once Karen's company comes, we can set up lights so we can work through the night. I feel like this is the best choice we have.
1: Any other ideas?
6: I don't think so. Donnie?
2: Well,
1: what is it?
2: I say we do it the old-fashioned way.
3: Which is?
2: Grab a whole bunch of shovels, a few sledgehammers, anything else we can get, and start just breaking it down. The lighthouse is mostly made of wood, except for the outside, and rider wood at that. Even these kids can break it up. All we need is elbow grease, determination, and hard work.
5: How ridiculous! We can't let these kids...
1: I love it! The press will see adults and kids united as we work to restore our new children's center. Oh, community service at its finest. Let's do it!
6: I have a lot of tools at the shop I can bring by.
5: Wait! Shouldn't we vote on this? I still think we should employ professional work, not children.
3: And I second that. I've seen too many children hurt at the hospital. I'd rather not have to add to that list.
1: Let's vote. All in favor of Karen's idea? Karen and Jeannie. And all in favor of Donnie's idea? Donnie and Sonny. I guess I'm the tiebreaker. And I say let the kids help. Sonny, go get those tools and let's be back here in, say, half an hour. Meeting is dismissed.
0: Welcome to Channel 7 News. I'm Lisa Adams here at the Lighthouse groundbreaking ceremony. It seems like they were faced with a setback, but now the construction is underway. Even some of the local Havenstown children are pitching in. All of the town is welcome to help. If ever the Havenstown unity showed up, it's now. Come and join us here at the site of the soon-to-be Children's Center. This is Lisa Adams, live.
3: Man, this is awful.
7: Don't complain. We could be stuck at home all day. You'd rather be sitting on the couch alone and bored?
3: I'd rather be sledgehammering walls down like Gramps, or pushing a wheelbarrow full of debris like Scott. But no, I gotta shuffle up dirt.
7: At least I'm here.
3: Yeah, could be worse. Still, sledgehammers overall, even you.
7: Mr. Walker is just trying to make sure we don't get hurt and give Miss Graham a reason to shut this whole thing down.
3: Yeah. Speaking of Miss Graham, notice how she disappeared as soon as we started working? So much for community service.
7: Notice something else? The four planks over here are newer than the rest, not as decayed. Mom saw it too, and look, the dirt underneath it isn't as packed. In fact, it's pretty loose.
3: So, what does that mean?
7: I think there might be something buried under here. Sometime recently.
3: Really? Then let's dig it up.
8: The plan failed.
9: That's unfortunate. So what now?
8: No new orders. Just be on standby.
9: All right. What should we do about the little girl who escaped?
8: I don't know, but I don't like loose ends. However, we can't pursue her because we have to be ready in case the boss calls.
9: She better for us say keep her mouth shut.
10: This is frustrating to me. We have to sit here in this rusty warehouse while they get closer to the place. What do we do when they find it? You know the police will trace it back to us.
9: We do what we do best. Make our escape and leave a trail of destruction in our wake. The boss may go to jail, but we won't get caught, Sonya. We'll leave, even if we have to burn the town down just to do it.
7: Here, I felt something. Okay, I think I see it. Let me brush it off. Wow, Leah, look, a bracelet. There might really be buried treasure here.
11: I never said that.
7: Of course you did. Let's dig for more.
11: Wait, Kurt, let me see that bracelet. Why is it so dented instead of ring round? It's almost flat on the side.
7: Yeah, and it has someone's initials on the inside. Here, let me brush it off some more.
11: It says T and G.
7: Know any TG around town?
11: Nah, I don't remember anybody with that name. Let's bring it to Mr. Walker and see what he says.
12: Kidnapping, sabotage, and now you kids find a bracelet to a girl who recently went missing? No matter how much I try to keep you out of this case, it seems like you're always in the middle of it.
7: It's not our fault. It's not like we asked to be here.
12: Yes, I know it's not your fault, Kurt. You either, Leo and Sky. It just seems like I can't keep you kids away from these things.
4: So you think all these crimes are connected?
12: That's none of your business.
4: That means yes.
12: Stay out of it, Sky. How you holding up, Kurt?
7: You know I touched it right. I need to sanitize for days. I'm gonna have nightmares for the rest of my life.
2: Jesus can give you the peace you're seeking for, Kurt. All you have to do is accept his wonderful free gift of salvation. Psalms 37:39 says, "But the salvation of the righteous of the Lord. He is their strength in a time of trouble." Relying on Jesus can give you a peace of mind like you've never known, son.
7: Yeah, you're right, Grips.
12: Leo, how are you? You're awfully quiet.
11: I'm okay, but that bracelet, you'll find who it belongs to, right?
12: Yes. Rest assured, I'll work night and day on it.
11: That's a relief. It doesn't make anything better, but it is a relief.
13: I'm sorry, Hunter, but I need to take my son home.
12: Absolutely. Everyone should go home and relax. I'll take care of all this.
7: Hey, Leo. If you need anything, just give me a call. We're in this together, you know?
11: Yeah, of course. You do the same.
7: For sure.
13: What the sweet boy you are!
7: Ow! My face!
11: Sorry, my mom's a cheek pincher.
13: Come on now, Leo. We need to go pick up your sister.
11: We need to?
13: Leo!
11: Bye, you guys. Stay safe.
4: Bye, Leo.
7: Man, that really hurt my cheek.
4: You really are a nice guy sometimes, Kurt.
7: Emily would disagree with you.
4: Yeah, well, Emily isn't here to disagree with me.
7: Yeah, this day is colored with all different shades of messed up.
4: I'm going to miss her.
7: Who?
4: Emily, silly.
7: Oh.
4: Come on, Kurt.
7: All right, I'm going to miss her too. But I don't see why I have to say it.
4: You're so stubborn sometimes. Oh.
7: Oh, what now?
4: The press, look.
0: Havenstown's own Leo Fang discovered a bracelet in the dirt that led to the HTPD uncovering a body in the soil. The body appears to be a female and has died quite recently. No further details have been discovered. Here is the chief of police, Hunter Lark, now. Chief Lark! Wait! Do you have a minute? What can you tell us about the girl now?
12: I'm not giving any details to the public just yet. But do not be afraid, because the HTPD is working to solve this case and keep everyone safe. No more questions.
0: Wait! Well, you heard it here first, folks. A murder has tainted our happy little town, and a killer walks among us. Remember to lock your doors and windows and keep your little ones close. This is Lisa Adams reporting live. Have a good and hopefully safe night. Back to you, Jim.
7: Wow, now I totally don't feel safe.
4: Me neither.
2: Okay, kids, Hunter says we can go now. You come with us, Sky, so that way you won't have to be home by yourself.
4: Thank God.
2: Remember, gang, we can all rely on God's protection in times like these. The Bible says in Deuteronomy 31:6, be strong and of a good courage. Fear not, nor be afraid of them. For the Lord thy God, he it is that doth go with thee. He will not fail thee, nor forsake thee. Even though it's scary right now, God is still with us in these troubling times.
3: That's really nice to hear, Donnie. I do hope you don't mind me listening in on your conversation.
2: No, not at all, Jeannie. How can we help you?
3: Oh, nothing. I just wanted to say goodbye to you all, and I hope you all stay safe. But sounds like you have God to believe in. That's beautiful.
2: You can't believe in him too, Jeannie. All you have to do is...
3: I know, Donnie. I know. It's just... I'm too horrible for even God to save.
2: Well, that's not true at all. God can and will save anybody, no matter what you've done.
3: No matter what I've done?
2: No sin is too big for the blood of Jesus can't cover. All I have to do is ask him.
3: That sounds wonderful. Almost too good to be true. Well, thank you for that, Donnie. I'll see you all around.
2: Goodbye, Jeannie. I'll be praying for you.
4: I'll pray for her, too. The look on her face was just so dark.
2: Yes, it is obvious she's going through something. Let's all pray for her salvation.
4: Yes, sir.
11: Wait, Gramps, if they're putting police tape around the lighthouse, that means...
2: I'm afraid so, gang. The lighthouse is now a crime scene, and it is closed to the public until further notice. We won't be able to finish it until this case is closed.
11: Great. Even more bad news.
4: Can we please just go now? I won't feel safe until we're away from here.
2: Of course. Let's go, everybody.
9: Sonya, just got a phone with the boss.
8: Okay, what's happening?
9: They'll take care of the body situation. So, if they get rid of it for us, there will be no need to run.
8: Good. And our orders are?
9: Take out the head chief police, Hunter Lark. If we can, take his sister with us too.
8: By any means necessary?
9: By any means necessary.

Hello, this is Brother Torrey Carter, pastor of Morningstar Bible Baptist Church and director of Stories from the Lighthouse Radio Ministry. We hope you enjoy today's show, but the most important message to hear is a message of salvation. The Bible says in John chapter 3, verse 3, Jesus answered and said unto him, Verily, verily, I say unto thee, except a man be born again, he cannot see the kingdom of God. To enter into God's heavenly kingdom, you must go through the right and only door, Jesus Christ. In St. John chapter 10, verse 9, Jesus said this, I am the door. By me, if any man enter in, he shall be saved and shall go in and out and find pasture. In Romans chapter 10, 9, the Bible says this, that if thou shalt confess with thy mouth the Lord Jesus and shalt believe in thine heart that God hath raised him from the dead, thou shalt be saved. To be saved, you must realize you are a sinner and that you need to be saved. All sin is the breaking of God's word or disobeying of God's word. In 1 John 5:17, the Bible says this, all unrighteousness is sin. Anything that we do that is not right in God's eyes, it is called sin. The fact that we are all sinners and stand in need of salvation is a reality. You must realize that God's requirement to pay for our sins is death. The Bible says in Romans 6, chapter 6, verse 23, for the wages of sin is death, but the gift of God is eternal life through Jesus Christ our Lord. The payment for your sin is death, but there is another side to this. There is a spiritual payment for your sin. When we die, we have a soul, and the soul goes into a place called hell. It's a place of a fiery furnace. Psalms chapter 9, verse 17 said this, for the wicked shall return to hell, and all the nations that forget God. In Luke chapter 16, verse 23, the Bible says, and in hell he lifted up his eyes, being in torment. Old person, you must realize that Jesus Christ paid for your sins. Romans chapter 5, verse 6 and 7 says this, for when we were yet without strength, in due time Christ died for the ungodly. For scarcely for righteous men one die, yet prevenge for good men some even dare to die. But God commendeth his love toward us, and that while we were yet sinners, present tense, Christ died for us. Much more then, being justified by his blood, we shall be saved from wrath through him. You must realize that you are a sinner. You must realize that Jesus Christ died for your sins. And you must come to Jesus Christ confessing that you are a sinner, asking him to forgive you of your sins, and trust the payment that Jesus died for you on Calvary and accept him as your Savior. Oh, please do that you may have eternal life.

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I just want to thank you, Lord, for every time you've heard me pray. I just want to thank

0: You're listening to Wholesome God-Honoring Bluegrass Gospel right here on Independent Baptist Radio. We'll return to the music right after the following sermon. This is Independent Baptist Radio, a ministry of Calvary Baptist Church in Fayetteville, Tennessee.
1: You live in what more and more people are referring to as the final days. People have been saying that since late great Planet Earth in 1980 and 88 Reasons Why by Wisnut in 1988 and so on and so forth. But we know that we're closer today than we were even as little as yesterday. If you have any spiritual sensitivity at all, you can tell that there's a pressure of evil on you different than it has been in the past.
2: Yes, sir.
1: Almost to the point that it's at every turn, everywhere you look, every place you go, every time you look anywhere. I don't care if it's a billboard. I don't care if it's the internet. I don't care if it's television. And now if you even notice, the pundits and the news media and stuff have become very, very loose-lipped and suggestive in their conversation and their talk. Their conversation, even though it's a regular news channel, should probably be rated R, restricted, because they make suggestive comments that takes your mind in places that it probably shouldn't be going. And what it does is it feeds the furnace and the flesh that we all have of temptation. The temptation in and of itself is not sin. It's the hesitation and then the debate of what you're going to do with it. That's where the sin begins to enter in. The Bible teaches you clearly in James 1, let no man say when he is tempted, I've been tempted of God. For every man is tempted when he's drawn away of his own lusts. And then when lust is conceived, it brings forth death and so on and so forth. So we know that the Lord, when he tempted Abraham in Genesis chapter 22, that he clearly makes that in the book of Hebrews, that tempting